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She said, honey, what would you do if you'd have never met me? 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

0: 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Hi, folks. Mike Newbord here, and our favorite game of the year starts Monday. 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

front seat. 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

0: 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Hi, folks. Mike Newbord here, and our favorite game of the year starts Monday. 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
1: Welcome to New Weekend. I'm Rob Sussma. The latest Marquette University Law School poll is out, and as we heard last week, it's showing a close race for the Wisconsin governor's mansion, but it's also showing a lot more than that. As time allows, we have word from poll director Charles Franklin and Derek Mosley, the director of the school's Lubar Center for Public Policy Research and Civic Education.
2: How do Wisconsinites feel about the job President Trump is doing?
3: Yeah, I'm going to tell you that in just a second. But I want to set the stage a little bit because I think it's important for the broader picture of the election and how it's developing around the country. When we look at everything I've been talking about, we have a close race here. And you go, wow, you needed a poll to know that? Yes, you absolutely needed a poll to know that. But it's a close race. And if you look around the country at the Senate and governor's races around the country, those are fairly close. Democrats are leading in some places that you wouldn't expect them to lead. But those races are typically somewhere between a small Republican lead of 3 or 4 points, or maybe more in some places, to Democratic leads of 1 to 5 points. In other words, my point is these individual races, whether for the Senate or the governor and elsewhere or here, are close affairs with maybe a little bit of an overall edge to the Democrats, but not much of one. Whereas when we're turning to the national picture and the president's job approval numbers, those really look bad for the president, and the views of the economy are quite bad for the incumbent administration and therefore the Republican Party. So there's an important divide here between the national picture, which is pretty lopsided. But in state after state after state, we see competitive races, maybe with on balance a little bit of a Democratic edge. But if you just look at the president's job approval numbers, Democrats should be winning by 20 points. Instead of what they're doing, if they're winning, they're winning by a handful of points. And in some cases, they're losing. So I think there's, in the broad national coverage of the election, a little too much attention on the gloom of the national picture for Republicans versus consistently much more competitive races, regardless of who's ahead. And that's very much true here in Wisconsin as well. So we're now going to go through the national picture and why I say that's so gloomy. But you can't just take the national and translate it directly into state races. Okay, here we go. So the president's job approval has dipped down again to 38% approve, 60% disapprove, a net negative of 22 points. That's the worst in either the first or the second term. This is the first time in all of our polling in first and second term that disapproval has reached 60%. And so this is gloomy. If you're a Republican, it's gleeful. If you're a Democrat, I guess. But you can also see the steady trend on this. It's not a matter of sudden changes, but a steady erosion throughout the second term that now puts the president below 40%, even here in Wisconsin, where he's traditionally polled a little bit better. The more recent national polling average is about 36% approval. So we're still a couple of points above the national average, but down in very negative territory for the president.
2: And you mentioned the minus 22, but how's the breakout?
3: So by party, approval among Republicans is 78%, but disapproval 20%. Remember I told you earlier that about 20% of registered Republicans say they're not favorable to MAGA? These two numbers are probably linked to one another. And again, it means the president still has a strong base of support. 78% is nothing to sneeze at. But there is this fracturing within the party of some dispirited 20% of Republicans. Are those folks going to cross over and vote for Democrats? Probably not, because partisanship is a strong drug. But that is also the group where you would see the most drop-off in turnout. But independents are a big part of this year's story here in the state and nationally because they are so unusually negative to the president right now. 81% unfavorable or disapprove. Those are numbers that we're used to seeing for partisans, regardless of who the president is. It's the opposite party that you'd expect in the 80s or more disapproval. But it's independents, and it's not just here. It's in national polling. It's in other state-level polling for Senate and governor around the country. Independents are really very negative about the incumbent administration. And Democrats, 99% disapproving. That's hardly news. When we look at it, that fracture within the Republican Party, the MAGA and non-MAGA Republicans, those second and third bars, 90% approval of the president among MAGA Republicans, but 62% disapproval among Republicans, people who still call themselves Republicans, but have a not favorable view of MAGA. So, again, that's only about 20% of Republicans, but it is still striking that that size of negativity can happen within any party. Independents negative, Democrats very, very negative. We saw that before. So those are important things.
2: Let's talk about our $5,000 checks that are coming.
3: Yep. I took out a payday loan on that, so I'm sure I can pay it back in February. First of all, how much have you heard about it? 45% have heard a lot, 40% heard a little, and 15% say what check? Hadn't heard anything at all about it. So 45% is nothing to sneeze at, but it certainly hasn't dominated people's consciousness. It's not 80 or 90%. Is it a good idea?
2: Is it a good idea or not?
3: Mostly not. So 70% oppose the idea of sending $5,000 checks. Remember, it's conditional if Republicans win the House and the Senate. 29% are in favor of that. So a pretty lopsided view of whether you think it's a good idea or not. We asked another question about whether what would be the effect of that $5,000 check on the economy, because people are extremely worried about the economy. They're worried about their pocketbooks. We mentioned in that question, and I think a relevant fact, which is that payment would cost the federal government about $1.2 trillion. We didn't mention that we're running a deficit, but we didn't need to say that, I think. Do you think that will help or hurt the economy? Only 19% think it would be good for the economy to send those checks, 59% not. 22% don't think it would have any effect on the economy. And then finally, we break it down whether you support or oppose the checks by party. And here, it's an even split with Republicans, 53% in favor, but 47% of Wisconsin Republicans saying those checks are a bad idea. 76% of independents opposed and 94% of Democrats. So I think the checks got some attention, that 45% that have heard about them, but on balance, people are pretty opposed to them and don't think much of them as a potential stimulus to the economy. And within the Republican Party, just an even split rather than a substantial majority favoring the president's proposal.
2: How do Wisconsinites feel about tariffs on Canadian goods?
3: Well, we sing O Canada. 70% are opposed to new tariffs on Canadian imports. 30% are in favor. The partisan split is pretty much what you think it would be, so I'm not going to spend the time on that. What about beef? That is the right slide, right?
2: It is.
3: What about removing tariffs on ground beef imports? Here it's an even split. 49 favor that, 50 oppose. When the president announced the suspension of tariffs on beef, there was a lot of pushback from the cattle industry. And so we've heard a lot of stories about Nebraska beef farmers being very upset about this. That kind of ignores that even in Nebraska, not everybody's a beef farmer. A lot of people shop at the grocery store and would like to be able to afford hamburgers this month. And so it's a much more divided picture on the beef tariffs. than what we saw on the $5,000 checks or on the tariffs with Canada.
2: Do Wisconsinites feel that those tariffs are hurting Wisconsin farmers?
3: Yeah. We didn't ask specifically about the beef tariffs. We asked about tariffs in general. And does that help or hurt Wisconsin farmers? Just 12% say they help. 65% say they hurt farmers here, and 22% don't think they make any difference. That's in line with what we've been seeing, but being down to just 12% saying the tariffs generally have helped farmers is another example of how negative the public is about economic policies of the administration and tariff policy in particular. Now, more people support tariffs in general than support them in the case of farmers, but we still see a sizable majority that think tariffs hurt the economy rather than help the economy generally.
2: Charles, let's talk issues. What's the most important issue to Wisconsinites?
3: I don't know. It's surprised me. Hard to figure this one out. It's still inflation and the cost of living. I feel like it's a broken record. It is up 2 or 3 points from last month. 45% now saying inflation and cost of living is number one. 11% say immigration and border security is number one for them, but that's a huge gap from 45 to 11. But then you get economically related issues, health care, jobs in the economy, property taxes in that list as well. So it's still a lot of economically related things in addition to that cost of living. So add 45 and 9 and 9 and 7, and I can't do the math in my head, but that's something like 61%, I think, naming an economic issue as most important for them. Not surprising, but it stays there. Data centers, still just 5% say that's most important for them. Abortion, 5%. Affordability of housing at 4% is actually down a little bit from last month. And then public schools at 4% and crime in your community at just 2%. So this is very much in line with what we've seen all year, that economic and economics-related issues remain at the top of the list.
2: Do Wisconsinites feel they're better or worse off from a year ago?
3: Yeah. You know the answer to this. But the path of this is interesting. The green line is people saying they're better off than a year ago. The purple line is saying they're worse off than a year ago. And the gray is about the same as a year ago. And the point I want to make here is that the green and the purple line were converging last year from people feeling pretty bad, 31 worse, 21 better, a 10-point gap. That narrowed to just a couple of points late last year. And then in February, early February, or mid-February actually, for the first time in the second term, we saw slightly more people feeling better off than worse off. But then the war began, gas prices skyrocketed, and just look at the change. There's an immediate change to 32 to 26, worse rather than better. Then 39-18, 38-20, and this month 43-16. So this is just a huge shift in the state feeling like they're worse off than they were. After last year, beginning to get a little more optimistic and on balance getting to that point with slightly more better off. But that's just really reversed and doesn't show any signs of easing. Recently, if anything, it seems to just be getting worse.
2: Let's talk about policies and inflation.
3: Yeah. Do you believe the president's policies will decrease inflation or increase inflation? The purple line is increase. The green line is decrease. People have been pretty pessimistic that his policies would lower inflation throughout the second term. That purple line's always at the top. But it has gotten worse again since February, since the Iran war begins. And it, again, is not shooting up in this case, but it's continually rising. I don't have the chart for it, but if you look at it within party, a solid majority of Republicans right after the president was elected in 2024, late 24, solid majority of Republicans thought he would lower inflation. That number is now down to well under 50% who think his policies reduce inflation. So even within the party faithful, there is this discontent with, or at least doubt, that he's doing anything or his policies are doing anything to improve the inflation outlook.
2: What about gas prices?
3: Oh, those are nothing. I paid 40 cents less a gallon today. $4.50 a gallon, but, you know, it was still down. Look at the red line. This is gas prices up. And again, back in February, 50% said their gas prices were down over the previous 6 months, which, in fact, they were, if you look at the average price per gallon. But that is just completely reversed. It was bad enough last month at 81% saying they were up, 92% now. There has been a little dip over the last couple of weeks. And so when we were in the field, it was towards the highest end of local gas prices, and they have come down just a little bit. But whether it's 81 or 92, people feel terrible about gas prices.
2: Clearly, grocery prices have gone down.
3: Right? Oh, absolutely not. But here, unlike gas, which was in January and February, was a genuine bright spot about the economy. People felt like their gas budget was going further in January. With grocery prices, they've been pretty pessimistic all year or throughout the second term. But again, over the spring and summer and now fall, people are feeling worse about their grocery prices than they were earlier in the year. And very, very few, 4% say their grocery bill has gone down. I assume those people are on a very restricted diet, and so they're paying less because they're eating less.
2: Have we met our goals in the Iran war? What do Wisconsin
3: say? Not so much. No change in this. 15% say we've met our goals. 83% say we've not. You can see it's been 14%, 14%, and 15%. It's just not much of a change on that score. Likewise, we asked, do you think the war has been worth the cost, which could be a different question or different answer. 26% say we have. It was worth the cost, but 73% say it's not worth the cost. So, not much change on this, not much optimism about the war.
2: Now, large developments is a new section in the survey that you did this time. Could you explain why you did this?
3: Sure. We've been talking a lot about data centers, and except for running out of time today, we would talk more about data centers today. Maybe we'll get to it. But I wanted to pull back and look at the broader economic development question. When we started the poll in 2012, we were in the middle of the first Scott Walker term as governor, a term in which he really emphasized job creation. He started the Wisconsin Economic Development Corporation, put a lot of emphasis on bringing companies to the state, supported, and I think the legislature passed in that period, a variety of tax breaks for manufacturing and other businesses to come into the state. And we talked a lot in those first 4 years of the Walker term and somewhat in the second 4 years about economic development, kind of peaking around 2016 with the Foxconn development and that this was going to be a big new industry coming into the state. Now, of course, that didn't work out the way it was expected, but the emphasis on the importance of developments like that was pretty big. Also, don't forget the Janesville GM plant closed in that era. And so there was a lot of reason to think about economic development as a big deal. To my ear, at least, neither party is talking much about that. I don't hear it a lot in the governor's campaign. I don't remember hearing a lot about it in the legislature over the last 4 years, 8 years, or from the governor's office, really. So I think this is an agenda issue that was big 12 or 14 years ago. It's kind of fallen off the table. But, you know, you kind of do need companies to produce jobs. And so I think it's fundamentally an important thing. Given the opposition we're seeing to data centers, I wanted to see if it's broader opposition and to focus a little bit on economic development. So that's why this section is here, not because it's so prominent in the current campaign, but because it's a pretty fundamental underlying issue. So, what do you want in your area. So we gave people a list of five big industrial developments that used to be the backbone of a lot of employment. And would you like to see one of these in your neighborhood? We didn't say neighborhood. I want to be clear. In your area. So you make up your own mind about what in your area means. And I'll tell you the list. Semiconductor fabrication plants. Those are these big chip-making plants, some of which are coming back from Taiwan. Arizona, for example, is building a number of these. E-commerce fulfillment centers. I didn't use the term Amazon, but you certainly see the fulfillment centers out there. Automobile manufacturing plants, an old mainstay of blue-collar employment. Steel and aluminum mills, the sort of epitome. I just heard the announcement. Iowa is about to get a big steel plant. And finally, of course, data centers. So that's the list you could choose from. You could pick as many or as few of these as you wanted. And there was also an option to say, I don't want any of these in my area. So that's the background of the question. And I just hit the wrong button. So right there up at the top, 44% say, I don't want any of these things. Now, I want to flip the side on that. That means that 56%, a majority, were willing to see at least one of these developments in their area. I still think 44% opposed to all of them is kind of telling about how the public feel about big industrial facilities. But I don't want to leave you with the impression that people are mostly opposed, because 56% would take at least one of these. The favorite is this chip manufacturing fabrication plants, followed by e-commerce, followed by auto manufacturing, and then a bit of a drop-off to steel or aluminum mills, and dead last is data centers. And I chose this list partly because they've been long mainstays of the economy, or in the case of chip fabricators, new mainstays of jobs and employment, but they also share in common the aspect that they use electricity, they use water, they produce air pollution, and so on. So, and in the case of fulfillment centers, they produce a lot of traffic, all of which have been things that people have complained about specifically about data centers recently, but there are also elements here. It's still striking to me that data centers ends up dead last on this list, whereas you'd really rather have a steel mill across the street than a data center. I told Derek, I went to college literally across the interstate from the biggest U.S. steel plant south of Pittsburgh. And so big steel centers and me are old friends. And, yes, there are some side effects of steel centers, but they also produce a lot of jobs. Okay, so anyway, that's the rundown on this.
2: But real quick, though, I mean, semiconductors use as much water and electricity as data centers.
3: Yes.
2: But data centers are last.
3: Yeah. It's not my job here to argue the virtues or vices of these various things, but it is my job to point out that all of these things, which have been mainstays of the economy in the last 100 years, all come with costs as well as benefits. And how do you trade those off? And I think the results here show there's a sizable reluctance to accept any of these. You know, it's well below 50% for any of them that say they would want that in their area. But I do remember a time when people were fighting to get a new Honda manufacturing facility in their state. And maybe this is something that's changed generally, but it's worth thinking about. And if our politicians aren't going to talk much about it, I'm going to talk about it. So there. And I hope that the public will think a little bit about it and talk about it, no matter where you think you draw the line between the costs and benefits, because there's certainly benefits and certainly costs.
2: Charles, can you run these next three slides pretty quick?
3: Yeah. So how important is new development for jobs, new economic development? Now, here, people are pretty gung-ho on new manufacturing and things like that. 49% say it's very important to have those economic development things. 43% say it's somewhat important, and only 8% say it's not very or not at all important. So people think these things are important, even if they're challenged about which ones they would particularly take.
1: That's a new weekend for this time. I'm Rob Sussman.
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0: Up next, another Duke-a-thon. Not one, not two, not three, not... Hey, man, look, we could do this all day. Let's just say there's lots of songs packed into this next Duke-a-thon. And best of all, it starts right now.

Well, now, looks like Duke found a time machine the other day. Hey, didn't cause a rift in the space-time continuum, but he did get some cash. Yeah, thank you. Thank you very much. Duke's here all week. Try the veal. 93.5, 99.7. 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
1: One of the greatest of all time. Someone we lost several years ago. It is October. Yes. We love Toby, so we decided to rename this month October and celebrate Oktoberfest.
2: That's right. That's what we're doing, celebrating the man himself this week on Honky Tonk.

0: Keith. It's Oktoberfest here on Honky Tonkin' with Big D and Bubba.
1: They call that song the Bathhouse Miracle because he was rejected by a major record executive. He told him his songwriting needed work, so he went back to his hotel, wrote that entire song in 20 minutes, sitting on the edge of a bathtub.
0: Are you kidding me?
1: And it became his first number one hit. It went on to become the most played country song of the entire 19. 19-

0: Dallas.
1: Mark Chestnut going through the Big D and Don't Mean Dallas. So Toby had a lot of songs that were very impactful. Well, one that you couldn't have picked a better time to come out with a better song. October 2001, just weeks after 9/11, this song came out and we all started reconsidering the things that mattered to us. Mm-hmm. And we started looking at our lives and making lists. It's Toby and my list on Honky Tonkin'.

0: Celebrating the music, the man. It's Oktoberfest with Big D and Bubba here on Honky Tonk. And you know what's crazy about that song? You know, we were just talking about how it was there, like, right after 9/11. Mm-hmm. It was recorded and all that before 9/11. They were considering putting it out. And then, of course, 9/11 happened. They went, yeah.
1: Perfect timing for sure. Yeah, so fun week. We're calling this Oktoberfest. Toby Keith on Honky Tonkin'.

0: Fest here on Honky Tonkin'.
1: Trying to think of how many country songs have been turned into movies. There has been quite a few.
0: The Gambler.
1: 9 to 5.
0: Yeah.
1: But one that a lot of people don't realize, Toby Keith, as we're celebrating Oktoberfest, and Willie Nelson, Beer for My Horses.
0: It's actually a very good movie.
1: Yeah, Rodney Carrington's in it. Yes. I love Rodney. Which came out in 2000.

0: Took 5 years to go from song to movie. I think that's pretty wild.
1: Did you said you saw the movie?
0: Yeah, it was great, man.
1: I don't think I ever saw it.
0: Yeah, I watched it with my dad. I mean, there were so many great movies that came out about that time. I mean, you had a lot of the blue-collar guys were doing movies.
1: That's right.
0: Pretty cool. That song, by the way, stayed at number one on the Hot Country Songs chart for six consecutive weeks. Huge. That's how popular it was. That's obviously why they decided to go and make a movie out of it.
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0: Born to Bo Cephas. That's what we are. It's Honky Tonkin' with Big D and Bubba. All right, we got to play another Toby song as we're celebrating Oktoberfest. What about I'm Just Talking About Tonight? What you got about that?
1: Yeah, 2001, man. Pretty fun song, upbeat song, and kind of a, you know, no strings attached encounter at a bar. You know, what's he looking for? Who knows? Gave Toby Keith another number one. Here he is now.

0: Tanya Tucker, and it's a little too late on Honky Tonkin' with Big D and Bubba.
1: We're celebrating Toby Keith, and we're calling it Oktoberfest, of course. That's what we would do. So I get a bud of mine. We're getting ready to go into this next Toby song. He had this played at his wedding, and no one really got it. She thought it was hilarious, but her family didn't.
0: Okay.
1: It was a song that they apparently danced to back when they met, but her mom didn't think "You Ain't Much Fun Since I Quit Drinking" was a great wedding song.
0: Ah.

0: $2 in the jukebox on Honky Tonkin' as we are celebrating Toby Keith. We call it Oktoberfest around here on Honky Tonkin'.
1: Toby did this song. It was originally recorded by Hank Jr., Mr. Bo Cephas, a year earlier in 92. And it is kind of, you would think, oh, this is just a Toby song. But it's actually was done by Hank Jr. first.
0: I didn't know that.
1: From 1993, a little less talk and a lot more action with Toby Keith on Honky Tonkin'.

0: Well, you know I'm a doubter, and I had to go and fact-check you.
1: Oh, yeah. I knew somewhere amid all this distraction was a little less talk and a lot more action.
2: Yeah, Hank Williams Jr. did it originally.
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0: Max, Brooke, and Hart. It's Brooks and Dunn on Honky Tonkin' with Big D and Bubba.
1: Toby Keith, we're celebrating his music and life with Oktoberfest. 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

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This is Honky Tonkin' with Big D and Bubba.

0: Shelly West and Jose Cuervo on Honky Tonkin' with Big D and Bubba as we celebrate the music of Toby Keith. It's Oktoberfest.
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1: Toby Keith wrote most of his songs early on. People were like, well, do you need a co-writer for this? And he was like, I think I'm good. This song hit number 5 on the country charts. He Ain't Worth Missin'.

0: Jensen, George Strait, celebrating Oktoberfest, the music and myth of Toby Keith. And, oh, man, you can't believe we've already gotten an hour behind us. We have so much music ahead, so much Toby. You're going to love it.
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0: Oktoberfest. That's right. Every October, we kind of look back and say, you know what? We miss Toby Keith. And we're going to just play some Toby right now for you.
1: Absolutely, man. Including a song that makes you go, hey, where was this made? Here's Toby. My

0: 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It's Toby Keith as we're celebrating Oktoberfest.
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0: Again, it is Oktoberfest as we continue to celebrate the music of Toby Keith. We got more on the way. Hang tight on Honky Tonkin'.

0: down to bad luck. It's Clint Black. We're Big D and Bubba. This is Honky Tonkin' as we're celebrating Toby Keith, his life, his music, everything. Gosh, man, I miss Toby Keith.
1: Well, you know, for sure. You know, if you think about all this, like, Red Solo Cup and all the big, you know, rock
0: party stuff.
1: Yeah, he's also got, you know, the softer side, especially this one. Peaked at number 2 back in 94. I wish I didn't know now.

Anderson, Black Sheep of the Family. It's Honky Tonkin' with Big D and Bubba. This is Oktoberfest, where we celebrate the music and the legend and just the impact of Toby Keith. Toby didn't write this one, but back in 97, it established him as more than just the guy who sang Should Have Been a Cowboy.

0: That was Toby Keith's We Were in Love on Honky Tonk. And you know what? That was Toby's first failure.
1: How so?
0: That was the first single he ever had that reached number two, didn't make it to number one.
2: More Vintage Vinyl is on the way. This is Honky Tonkin'.
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0: Papa Loved Mama. It's Garth Brooks with Big D and Bubba. And we're about to play How Do You Like Me Now? One of my favorite Toby songs is we're celebrating Toby Keith here on Oktoberfest with Honky Tonkin.
1: Yeah, he spent years feeling kind of restricted by his old record label. And then he went to a new one. And he was like, I'm going to put this song out. Kind of a defiant anthem. And a lot of people are like, yeah, this is like me and my ex spent 5 weeks at number one.

0: ever find out if that song was based on a true story?
1: Well, I don't know, but I do like the part where he goes nee, nee, nee, nee, nee, in the guitar.
0: Yes,
1: I didn't realize it until years later when I heard
0: really?
1: It. Really? Yeah, I was like, oh, na na na na, boo boo.
0: And what did you say? It was 5 weeks at number one.
1: Yeah, man, it was a huge monster song for Toby.
0: Celebrating Toby Keith, we call it Oktoberfest. It's Big D and Bubba here on Honky Tonkin'.

0: Restless Heart. Why does it have to be wrong or right on Honky Tonkin' with Big D and Bubba? We're doing a very special tribute to Toby Keith. It's Oktoberfest.
1: 2003, I Love This Bar came out, and a great song, and everyone loves it. You got to get to know the characters in the song. Became loved. It was the inspiration of the name for Toby's huge nationwide restaurant chain. In fact, I went to one in Vegas. To Toby Keith's I Love This Bar and Grill. Here is I Love This Bar.
2: We got winners, we got losers, chain smokers and boozers, and we got yuppies, we got bikers, we've got

0: Toby! It's Oktoberfest on Honky Tonkin.
1: I swear that's Dolly Parton in that, in the back yelling.
2: I know it does.
1: Toby Fest is Oktoberfest, what we're calling, as we're celebrating Toby Keith. And, you know, he's got quite the range from that kind of song to what became his second number one hit in 1994. Heartbreaking song, Who's That Man?

0: Country music is so great. I mean, we have the best songs that sing about real life.
1: Yeah.
0: You know, so many people in the, you know, throes of divorce and things like that that have gone through that exact situation. And I love that Toby brought that to us back in the day. Mm-hmm. Celebrating Toby Keith, it's Oktoberfest, and we got more tributes to Toby on the way.
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0: on Honky Tonkin' as we celebrate Oktoberfest.
1: 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He saved it, though. You wouldn't think, well, it's going to be his first. No, a second. Nope. He saved it for his third studio album on Blue Moon, appropriately. Song went number 2. Does That Blue Moon Ever Shine on You? Deep.

0: And since it's October, we're going to celebrate Oktoberfest as the music and the myth and the man, Toby Keith, was so missed in country music. Yeah. He had so many different flavors of Toby. He had the gentle, loving Toby. Then he had the raucous.
1: Put a boot in your ass. That's the American way.
0: Toby is so great, man. This song, he said, it might be the dumbest thing I've ever heard. But he recorded it.

0: yellow, but only you red will do for this fella, cause you are the Abbott into my Costello, and you are the fruit to my loom.
1: Here we go now.
0: Red Solo Cup, you're more than just plastic. You're more than amazing, you're more than fantastic. And believe me that I'm not the least bit sarcastic when I look at you and say, Red Solo Cup, you're not just a cup.
2: No.
0: You're my friend.
2: Friend.
0: Yeah.
2: Friend. 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

0: dude. 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Country music is so amazing. 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I mean,
1: as we should.
0: And
1: by
0: it had the
1: way.
0: Best video on planet Earth. You had everybody from Larry the Cable Guy and Jeff Dunham and all these celebrities doing little cameos everywhere. It was so awesome. That was a humongous song, by the way. It peaked at number 15 on the charts, but
1: it was bigger than that.
0: It was way bigger. Yeah. It was a cultural phenomenon back in 2011.
1: Right now, it's my girls. It's the Judds.

0: Rocking with the Rhythm of the Rain.
1: That whole album's so good, man.
0: Man, Judds are great. Right. Oktoberfest continues. More of the celebration of Toby Keith and his music.
2: Another hour of Honky Tonkin' with Big D and Bubba is on the way.
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1: 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We're calling it
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1: 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Maybe the original We Didn't Start the Fire? 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
2: 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It's Oktoberfest, and we're Big D and Bubba.
0: 2005, man, as good as I once was. Remember driving around and listening to a song, you get to a certain age, and you're like, that song means more and more to me than it ever has. Spent six

0: as good as I once was. It's Oktoberfest, the big celebration of Toby Keith here this week on Honky Tonkin'.
1: This song back in 2008 became Toby's 18th. Yeah, 18th number one hit. Watch out for those guys on those motorcycles. Here's God.

0: Toby Keith, God love her. It's Oktoberfest, our big celebration of Toby this week on Honky Tonkin'.
1: You know, 9/11 and the attacks on America, Toby wanted, to do something. And of course, the patriotic guy that he is, he wrote this song in just 20 minutes.
0: It's crazy.
1: We all sing along, and boy, it was something that we needed then. 2002, courtesy of the Red, White, and Blue.

0: like YouTube back then. Every video was like tanks rolling into all these countries, and they were all set to that song.
1: Yeah, man.
0: Toby, he said that whenever he first did the song, he only intended to play it for military troops, wasn't going to record it. A Marine commander actually said it was his duty to release it to the world.
1: I'm glad he did.
2: Hang on. More Honky Tonkin' with Big D and Bubba in a moment.
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1: Toby Keith celebrating him, and we call it Oktoberfest. And this song was a huge song for a while, number one. you know who pays the bills?
0: Mm-hmm.
1: Daddy does. 2002, here's Who's Your Daddy?

0: Travis Tritt on Honky Tonkin' with Big D and Bubba. Celebrating Toby Keith. We call it Octoberfest, and it's a great excuse to celebrate all the awesome stuff that Toby put out. There was a guy who passed on this song that I'm sure regrets it still to this day.
1: Mm-hmm.
0: Talking about Blake Shelton. Skipped out on this song. Toby took it and ended up rapping, and people went, oh, I love this. Went straight up to number one.

0: That's what happens when people who've been best friends for life have that one steamy 5-second kiss.
1: That's right.
2: Hang on, more Honky Tonkin' with Big D and Bubba in a moment. Yeah.
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0: Whiskey Girl. It's Toby Keith on Honky Talking with Big D and Bubba. And, you know, Toby spent years on USO tours entertaining our troops here and there, and he'd written songs like American Soldier and Courtesy of the Red, White, and Blue and all that. But he said, you know, the Marine Corps deserves their own song.
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1: Semper Fi for sure, baby.
0: All right, we are celebrating Toby. It's Oktoberfest on Honky Tonkin'.

0: John Michael Montgomery on Honky Tonkin' with Big D and Bubba, celebrating Toby Keith this week. We call it Oktoberfest, and this song, crazy enough, was supposed to have a sequel. Scotty Emmerich, who wrote a lot of songs with Toby throughout the years, says, the whole plan was they were going to put this out, wait a while, and then come back and revisit it, which we never got, sadly.
1: Wow, didn't know that.
0: Get drunk and be somebody. It's Toby Keith on Oktoberfest with Big D and Bubba. This is Honky Tonkin'.

Drunken Bee, somebody. Toby, it's Oktoberfest, celebrating the great Toby Keith. And we saved this song for last. It's a song that Toby wrote for his friend Wayman Tisdale when Wayman passed. And now looking back at losing Toby those years ago, it rings true when we put him as the subject.

0: 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It's Toby Keith.
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0: Still crying about losing Toby. Thanks for letting us do this today. It's Oktoberfest. Long live Toby Keith.
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0: time zone am I on? 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
0: It's always on 5 in Margaritaville, come to think of it.
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0: 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Hi, folks. 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

0: Are oranges called orange because they're orange? Or is orange called orange because oranges are orange?
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0: We don't know. Now, our brain hurts. 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
17: It's another Hit Pack Duke-a-thon, filled with many musics in a row played stopless. Yeah, it's pretty obvious that Duke cares more about playing lots of music than he does grammar.
18: That's impossible.

años.